0: when it managed to find a way to connect to the open internet and then broke into another AI company called Hugging Face. It's unclear what specific technical instructions or prompts OpenAI engineers were using that led to the incident, though Hugging Face says it detected and contained the attack quickly. OpenAI argues that the incident reveals the real-world capabilities of AI agents to conduct long-running complex cyber attacks and the importance of building safeguards into frontier models. Jenna McLaughlin, NPR News.
1: Tropical storm Bertha made landfall this afternoon east of New Orleans. And while the storm is weakening a bit as it moves to the west, officials are warning people to remain vigilant, as heavy rains and high winds are possible along with a storm surge. Meteorologist Megan Borowski.
2: We don't expect widespread freshwater flooding from Bertha, but localized pockets of heavy rain could lead to isolated flash flooding over parts of Louisiana and the Texas Gulf Coast and South Texas plains over the next few days.
1: The National Hurricane Center says tropical storm warnings and watches are up for parts of the Gulf. U.S. futures contracts are trading lower at this hour. Dow futures down about 46 points. NASDAQ futures down 57. 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
4: For KANW News, I'm Gary Dahl. More than 50 tribal leaders, many from New Mexico, are in Washington, D.C., working to protect Chaco Canyon from oil and gas drilling. The Pueblo of Acoma, located about an hour west of Albuquerque, is one of several Pueblo communities with ancestral and cultural ties to Chaco Canyon. Acoma Pueblo Governor Charles Riley is pressing federal leaders to keep restrictions in place around this historic site. The Bureau of Land Management, the BLM, is deciding whether to reopen more than 336,000 acres around Chaco Canyon to mineral leasing and mining. The agency is considering three options: maintaining the current 10-mile buffer zone, reducing it to 5, or removing it entirely. BLM leadership has argued that reopening the area could bring economic benefits. Riley, however, said that keeping the protections would not hinder development, as 95% of the San Juan Basin has already been developed, and the draft plan projects only about 14 new wells over the next 20 years. These boundaries were developed over years of negotiation and consultation with federal, state, and tribal officials. That's why we're so adamant about keeping those protections in place, because it took so long to get those protections in place under Public Law 7923, and in a matter of 14 days, they can take it away, Riley said. For KANW News, I'm Gary Dahl.
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0: Mas Estuve Loca by Mike Campos and Friends featuring Alvia Martinez here on 89.1 KNW New Mexico Music. ¿Cómo estás, Nuevo México? It's me, Anthony Kennedy, once again, Wednesday night. Here we are, till the 9 o'clock hour, taking your requests and dedications at 505-242-3456. I hope everyone's doing well this Wednesday evening. And of course, with that, are you concerned about the direction of your city or town? If so, becoming involved with your neighborhood association, attending city council, district meetings, or county commissioner meetings is a great way to get involved. Visit your local government website for more information.
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0: Showers and thunderstorms will favor the central mountain chain westward through this evening, with a risk of lightning, heavy rain, flooding, gusty winds, and small hail. Please stay safe out there, especially driving. Across from Mexico, temperatures will dip down tonight, 68 degrees in Albuquerque, Santa Fe 63, Las Vegas 59, Guayla 57, Grants 59, Santa Rosa 67, Encino 59, Taos will drop down to 58, Las Lunas and Belen 65, Rio Rancho, 68. Current temperature stand in Santa Rosa right now, a balmy almost 100 degrees still. Gallup down to 68, Grant 64, Las Vegas is at 81, Encino 83. Santa Fe 70 right now, and currently Mexico's first FM, we're holding at 93 degrees.

0: That was Corancito Triano by El Hurricane here on 89.1 KW New Mexico Music. 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
1: 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Now turn it up, the beautiful Sparks, KW.

0: was a bit of a spark. El buque de más potencia here on 89.1 KW New Mexico Music. 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

That was Acabame de Matar by Little Joe and La Familia here on 89.1 KNW New Mexico Music. Now Miguel de Mateo featuring Marcelo Villalpando, Baila Conmigo Otra Vez, his new one. And hello to Miguel.

0: News 89.1 KNW New Mexico Music, one of the favorites, Mi Carrito Paseado by Roberto Mondragon, here on 89.1 KNW. We have some requests and dedications coming in. Tristan Tucker wanted to hear Yo by Gonzalo. That's a very good one. Thank you, Tristan, for always listening. And Gloria Okra from Mountain Air, New Mexico, called in. She's enjoying the evening night and listening to our great music. She wanted to hear Mikey by Mike and the Wild Bunch, which we'll put on. And also Becky from Albuquerque called in to dedicate a song to Harold, to the love of my life, she mentions. And she wanted to hear La Media Noche by Latricia Padilla. Thank you so much, Becky, for listening and that dedication to Harold. 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

showers and thunderstorms will favor the central mountain chain westward through the evening, with a risk of lightning, heavy rain, flooding, gusting winds, and small hail. My gosh, be safe and drive safe out there. Across Nuevo Mexico, temperatures will dip down in Albuquerque tonight, 68 degrees in Albuquerque, Santa Fe 63, Las Vegas 59, Gallup and Grants 57, Santa Rosa 67 tonight, Encino 59, Los Alamos 64, Socorro 71, Bernalillo and Española 67 tonight. Current temperatures stand in Santa Rosa right now, 95 degrees, Gallup 66, Grants 73, Las Vegas 83, Encino 83, Santa Fe 77, and Coyote Mexico's First FM, we're only at 79 degrees.

0: Sopilote, Mojado, Bahia Amistad, here on 89.1 KNW New Mexico Music. Cap off your Saturday with Paul Marcus and your favorite New Mexico music and dedications every Saturday night from 7 to 10 here on KANW. So we have some requests and dedications coming in. In loving memory of my foster son, Joe Villalobos. That's coming in from Don Schrader. And want to dedicate to Joe in heaven, Un Puño de Tierra. Tomasita called in, and she wanted to hear The Blue Ventures, Paloma Sin Nido. Thank you, Tomasita, for all your blessings, and also praying that we get rain. The Lord knows we need it. Thank you, Tomasita, for always listening. And of course, another one that's always listening is Sandra Begay of New Mexico. She wants to dedicate to all the Navajo Nation and to all my radio buddies. Have a great continued week, and God bless. And of course, pray for rain. She wanted to hear some Michael Silva as well. 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

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At Albuquerque Public Schools, students have choices. Whether your child is drawn to the arts, STEM, dual language, athletics, or still discovering what interests them, APS offers learning that connects to who they are and who they're becoming. There's a place for every student. Find your child's spark at APS and ignite their journey. With dedication coming in to Dennis Pohl. That's you, Dennis. To Dennis Pohl of Grants, New Mexico. Hope you're having a wonderful week. And also, your sister Angelina is treating you like gold. Make sure she takes you out for a hamburger and pizza sometime. And of course, Dennis loves Ay Ojitos by Roberto Griego. And we're definitely going to put that up for him. Dennis Pohl, you are loved and blessed. This is 89.1 KANW. KANW.

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0: That was Ship of Fools by Eva Torres here on 89.1 KNW New Mexico Music. The National Weather Service reminds you, a flood watch is your notification to be prepared. A flood watch is issued when weather ingredients are aligning for possible flooding. A flood warning is your notification to take action. A flood warning is issued when flooding is happening or about to happen. Move to higher ground immediately when you get the notice of a flood warning. Never drive or walk through flood waters.
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0: Showers and thunderstorms will favor the central mountain chain westward through the evening, with a risk of lightning, heavy rain, flooding, gusty winds, and small hail. Be careful, and be careful when driving, of course. Across Nuevo Mexico, temperatures will dip down in Albuquerque tonight, 68 degrees, Santa Fe, 63, Las Vegas, 59, Gallup and Grants, 57, Santa Rosa, 67, Encino, 59, Taos, 58, Las Lunas and Belen, 65, Rio Rancho, 68. Current temperature stand in Santa Rosa right now, 91 degrees still. Gallup 65, Grant 72, Las Vegas 77, Encino 79, Santa Fe 77. Currently, New Mexico's first FM, we're holding at 88 degrees.

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Del Mikey by Mike Sanchez and the Wild Bunch, number one in this top 15 of five here on 89.1 KANW. Congratulations to them. The Dia de Santiago fiestas, that is, will be held at Our Lady of Guadalupe Parish in Villanueva on July 25th. New Mexico music will feature Don Luis Padilla, Antonio Reina, Mickey Cruz, Daniel Solis Band, and more. The parish is located at 1228 NM3 in Villanueva. All have a wonderful and blessed time. As always, Nuevo Mico, it's an honor and a pleasure to serve you every Wednesday night till the 9 o'clock hour, taking your requests and dedications and playing our wonderful New Mexico music artists here on KANW. Continue to pray to the good Lord that we get some rain showers that are much needed, and enjoy the rest of your week and be safe. As always, may the good Lord be in your heart, and may God be with you till we meet again. I'm Anthony Kennedy. Buenas noches, Nuevo Mexico. K-A-

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0: That's a good artist. That is Steve Chavis here at 89.1 KAW. Thank you so much for joining us at the Albuquerque Public Schools. Students have choices, whether your child is drawn to the arts, STEM, dual language, athletics, or still discovering what interests them. 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

0: Debbie, I want to tell you it is about time for some new Blue Ventures music. They have so much fine stuff from years gone by. I'd like to hear something brand new from them. 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

0: 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Michael Brasher here at KNW. Good to be here with you with the Mexico music.
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0: Low temperatures should be about 68 in Albuquerque, 63 in the capital city, Los Alamos 64, Espanola 67, Grants 59, Rio Rancho low should be about 68 degrees tonight.

0: 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It's Michael Brasher. 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

0: 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Hello, thank you very much for joining us. 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
0: Weather outlook for the area, well, overnight lows should be about 59 Grants, Rio Rancho 68, Corrales 67, Placitas, the low temp should be about 66.

0: NW Good Song. That's AJ Martinez. He is such a talented musician. Thank you so much for joining us here at KANW. Michael Brasher on the way till midnight tonight.
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0: 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And I will return on KAW tomorrow morning, long about 4 o'clock, with Morning Edition from NPR. And every Saturday, it's Carmelina Hart along with Alex Bubias with New Mexico Music and Dedications here on KAW.
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3: Moderate to major heat risks will be returning to lower elevation areas in central and eastern New Mexico during the second half of this week. Albuquerque with a high of 95, Santa Fe 87, Las Vegas 90, Gallup 86, Grants 88, Santa Rosa with a high of 98, Encino 88, Taos 87, Los Lunas 96, Belen 97, and Rio Rancho with an expected high of 95. Those are your expected temperatures on New Mexico's First FM.

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0: weather. Moderate to major heat risk will return to lower elevations of central and eastern New Mexico during the later half of this week and into the weekend. Albuquerque with a high of 95, Santa Fe 87, Las Vegas 90, Gallup 86, Grants 88, Santa Rosa with a high of 98, Antino 88, Los Alamos 86, Socorro 100, Bernalillo 96, and Espanola with an expected high of 93. Those are your expected temperatures on New Mexico's first FM.

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0: KNW, that was Corrente y Cinco. KNW wants to remind you that drowning is the second leading cause of accidental death in New Mexico. 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

0: That was Te Amo, Te Amo, Te Amo by The Sparks. Are you concerned about the direction of your city or your town? If so, becoming involved with your neighborhood association by attending city councilor meetings, district meetings, or city county commissioner meetings is a great way to get involved. 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
0: Moderate to major heat risk will be returning to lower elevation of central and eastern New Mexico during the later half of this week and into the weekend. Albuquerque with a high of 95, Santa Fe 87, Las Vegas 90, Gallup 86, Grants 88, Santa Rosa with a high of 98, Encino 88, Taos 87, Los Lunas 96, Belen 97, and Rio Rancho with an expected high of 95. 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

0: That was Al Hurricane Sr. The Town of Mountaineer Jubilee Parade will be held on Saturday, July 25th at 10 a.m., followed by a celebration at Chavez Memorial Park and a street dance with Sangre Joven beginning at 8 p.m. All of these events will be fun for the entire family. 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
0: Moderate to high heat risk will be returning to lower elevation areas of central and eastern New Mexico during the later half of this week and into the weekend. Albuquerque with a high of 95, Santa Fe 87, Las Vegas 90, Gallup 86, Grants 88, Santa Rosa with a high of 98, Encino 88, Los Alamos 86, Socorro 100, Bernalillo 96, and Española with an expected high of 93. Those are your expected temperatures on New Mexico's First FM.

0: KNW, that was One Day at a Time by Freddie Brown. 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

0: KNW. That was Rick and I and the other half. The Town of Bernalillo Movies in the Pavilion will be held this Friday, July 24th, beginning at 8 p.m. The movie will be Turbo, the story of the snow who dreams of being the world's greatest race car driver. Michael Brasher coming up next with Morning Edition right here on KANW, so make sure you stay tuned for more awesomeness.
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1: Good morning, 6 o'clock at 74 degrees here at KANW. It's a Thursday, July 23rd, the 204th day of 2026, with 161 days remaining this year. This story coming up, President Trump continues to mock Democrats for bringing up affordability, says he and his administration are lowering costs for Americans.
2: They said, affordability! I said, I've been here one day. Don't worry, I'll take care of it, and we're taking care of it.
1: Coming up, an economist weighs in on the veracity of Trump's claims. We'll have that story in minutes on KANW.
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5: Good morning. President Trump asks again for more time to turn the economy around. His tariffs and war with Iran are contributing to inflation. Some of his supporters are losing patience. It's Morning Edition from NPR News. House Republicans approved more than $1 trillion for the Pentagon on top of a plan that would send more money for the Iran

0: And W649, the agreement between the U.S. and Saudi Arabia, gives American companies priority access to nuclear reactors and fuel to Saudi Arabia. It's expected to last decades and be worth billions of dollars. The story coming up, 6:49 now, Morning Edition, and this is KANW.
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1: Live from NPR News in Washington, I'm Kristen Wright. The U.S. has passed a $1 trillion defense policy bill to fund the military. Now the bill goes to the Senate. House Republicans also advanced a $95 billion budget blueprint, mostly to address the rising cost of the war with Iran. That also needs Senate approval. But it's unclear the chamber will take up that proposal as is. NPR's Eric McDaniel reports Senate Majority Leader John Thune and House Speaker Mike Johnson are weighing different priorities.
2: They might be in the same building, but they're also kind of in totally different worlds. Speaker Mike Johnson has, percentage-wise, a considerably smaller margin for error, maybe just a two-vote majority at any given time. He's got a large hard-right flank to deal with and a closer relationship than John Thune with President Trump. Senate Leader John Thune has to keep more Democrats on board for legislation and deal with generally more free-agent, free-spirited set of legislators, the kind that become U.S. senators. So they're juggling a pretty different set of circumstances as they try and keep the plates spinning.
1: That's NPR's Eric McDaniel reporting. The New York Times is trying to convince a federal judge to quash a Justice Department subpoena, compelling several reporters to testify before a grand jury. NPR's David Folkenflik reports. The Times says the administration is seeking its sources from a story on security concerns over the new Air Force One given to President Trump by Qatar.
3: This clash erupted after the Times reported that the U.S. Secret Service interceded to convince Trump not to take the new jet home from the NATO summit in Turkey earlier this month. The Times alleges the Trump administration is attempting to intimidate its reporters, seeking phone records not just of its journalists, but of some of their family members. Trump has sued the Times for defamation, while the paper has sued the administration to block new restrictions on covering the Pentagon. U.S. Attorney Jay Clayton says he has followed Justice Department policies and that he respects the independence of the press. David Folkenflik, NPR News.
1: President Trump says he'll impose tariffs on generic drugs to get them made at home. NPR's Sydney Lupkin has more.
4: President Trump announced on Truth Social that he would impose a 100% tariff on generic drugs in August 2028. And a year after that, the tariff would double. More than 90% of prescriptions in the U.S. are for generic drugs. And most generic drugs are made outside of the U.S. So the president says this is an effort to push companies to build facilities here. The generic drug trade group called the Association for Accessible Medicines says that's already happening. Its president and CEO, John Murphy III, says the generics industry has already, quote, grown significantly in the U.S. over the past 2 years. But he says generics have faced purchasing and reimbursement problems that have made U.S. growth challenging. Sydney Lupkin, NPR News.
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6: For KANW, I'm Marianne Hatchett. More than 200 American mayors, including Albuquerque Mayor Tim Keller and Sunland Park Mayor Javier Perea, are calling on the federal government to reverse changes that will cost states billions and push millions of people off the food stamp program. Source New Mexico reports this week the United States Conference of Mayors asked the U.S. Senate's Agriculture Committee to reconsider the deep cuts to the Supplemental Nutrition Assistance Program, or SNAP, enacted in last year's One Big Beautiful Bill Act. In addition to imposing new eligibility and work requirements for recipients, the law will require states for the first time to fund some SNAP benefits themselves beginning in the fall of 2027. The 210 mayors who signed a letter to Senate leaders said they are on the front lines of a deepening food security crisis, and the federal government should be expanding access to food, not creating new obstacles. That letter was signed by Democratic and Republican mayors. The U.S. Conference of Mayors is a nonpartisan organization representing more than 1,400 leaders of cities with populations of 30,000 or more. Matthew Turk, the Democratic mayor of Allentown, Pennsylvania, said in an interview with Stateline, "When we're talking about how to make sure that our residents are fed, that is something that worries Republican mayors, it worries Democratic mayors, it worries independent mayors, it worries everybody." Turk, who leads the national organization's Children, Health, and Human Services Standing Committee, said his constituents are already struggling with the high costs of housing, utilities, and groceries. Now,

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2: This is the Composer's Datebook for July 23rd. I'm John Burge. On today's date in 1757, the Italian composer Domenico Scarlatti died in Madrid. He was 71 years old, and for the last 38 years of his life was employed at the court of Princess Maria Barbara, first in her native Portugal, and then, when the princess married the heir to the Spanish throne, in Madrid. Although Domenico could very well have stayed in Italy and become a famous opera composer, like his father Alessandro, Domenico Scarlatti spent the better part of his life composing more than 600 virtuoso sonatas for Maria Barbara. Only a handful of these were published during his lifetime. In the 19th century, Liszt and Brahms took the trouble to hunt down additional Scarlatti sonatas in manuscript, but the bulk of them remain unpublished and unknown until a complete edition was published in the 20th century. While not coming anywhere close to matching Scarlatti's output, one 20th century American composer, the Philadelphia-born Vincent Persichetti, composed 10 harpsichord sonatas of his own. The growing number of modern-day harpsichordists has meant that in addition to the wealth of old music for the instrument, many contemporary composers have followed Persichetti's example and are writing new works for this old instrument.

0: Daniel Ben-Ayim is with the Middle East Institute, and he was a Deputy Assistant Secretary of State in the Biden administration.
1: I think that the actual terms of this deal, at least as they've been reported, are kind of very unique, in which a U.S. company might be operating inside Saudi Arabia without actually sharing sensitive nuclear technology. Those seem like terms that other countries wouldn't particularly want. But I think it is a real concern that other countries will say this is the new baseline and we can follow it. And it will require a lot of very careful and assertive diplomacy by the United States to make sure that this doesn't become the new normal for every country in the region, which I don't think would be in our interest.
0: That's Daniel Ben-Ayim speaking to Morning Edition. House Republicans are referring former special counsel Jack Smith to the Justice Department for possible prosecution. NPR's Carrie Johnson reports the lawmakers are citing statements Smith made under oath to Congress last year.
2: House Judiciary Chairman Jim Jordan, a Republican from Ohio, is urging the DOJ to investigate Jack Smith over the former prosecutor's testimony about his effort to gather phone records of GOP lawmakers. Jordan says Smith seems to have made false statements in a deposition last December. Smith led two criminal investigations of President Donald Trump, including an effort to charge Trump for interfering in the 2020 election. His team gathered records of certain lawmakers as part of that probe. Smith's lawyer says he gave candid testimony to the House about his work as special counsel, and he says the new referral is an effort to weaponize the justice system against a longtime civil servant. Carrie Johnson, NPR News, Washington.
0: Secretary of State Marco Rubio held direct talks with his Russian counterpart on the sidelines of a minister's summit in the Philippines today. NPR's Charles Maines reports their conversation focused heavily on Russia's war in Ukraine.
3: The meeting between Rubio and Russian Foreign Minister Sergei Lavrov lasted just over half an hour. Ahead of it, Rubio said the U.S. remained open to playing a role in ending the conflict between Russia and Ukraine if, Rubio added, the opportunity presented itself. A Russian Foreign Ministry readout said Lavrov had informed Rubio of the real situation on the battlefield. Russia insists its forces are steadily advancing, that despite Western intelligence that shows minimal Russian gains coming with heavy losses. Charles Maines, NPR News. Moscow.
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5: For KANW, I'm Marianne Hatchett. Storms across western New Mexico and the Four Corners flooded homes and communities Monday and Tuesday. KOB reports people in Aztec are still cleaning up after Monday's storms led to heavy winds and water washing down the street. The storms created an eerie yellow glow and flooding past the museum and into the city complex. The playground and splash park are closed indefinitely due to the debris cleanup. The Valencia County Fire Department is sending a high water rescue vehicle and three swift water rescue technicians to Zuni Pueblo to help with flooding, rescues, and evacuations. The State Emergency Operations Center requested the team because of emergency conditions and flooding in the area. Evacuations were underway in Zuni Pueblo, and the team is helping rescue and transport trapped citizens. Meanwhile, in Gallup, flash flooding on Tuesday forced police to respond to multiple emergencies. The flooding canceled the summer native dances. Gallup police also asked people with non-emergency reports to wait until conditions improved and urged people to stay where they are if possible. Aaron Davis said his family has lived in the home for 6 months. Their basement flooded Tuesday and they're already looking at other options. The flooding also hit the family's finances as they prepared for a trip. A few houses away, Dave McLaughlin said his home's drainage system could not keep up. He's lived there for just 3 weeks and he said water seeped into the walls, reached the kitchen, and made its way to the master bedroom. McLaughlin told KOB, I don't know how we're going to get that fixed. Everything costs money and we're just trying to end up making ends meet on each day. This is KANW News.
6: 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KJ Leonard is here at KANW with traffic.
7: Good morning. Various lane and road closures throughout the city due to construction. Please be aware of that throughout your morning commute. Look out for various slowdowns throughout the city. Drive with care. It's AJ Leonard with traffic for KANW.
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1: 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I'm Manoush Zomorodi. Coming up,
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10: Live from NPR News in Washington, I'm Kristen Wright. Oil prices are surging, with the international benchmark Brent crude jumping above $100 a barrel for the first time since May. Attacks on oil tankers in the Red Sea are among the latest strikes in the escalating war with Iran. NPR's Jane Arraf reports Iran attacked American bases in Jordan and Kuwait overnight as the U.S. conducted a 12th night of strikes.
11: Iran attacked air defenses and other targets on U.S. military installations in Jordan early Thursday. Commercial satellite images showed what appeared to be an aircraft hangar burning at a base in southern Jordan. The Jordanian military said the country's air force shot down 4 missiles and 6 Iranian drones targeting the kingdom. In Kuwait, Iran said it attacked U.S. military equipment, including a Patriot missile defense system. Iran, in announcing the attacks, has appealed to the people of Jordan and Kuwait to support the strikes on U.S. military targets in their countries, saying U.S. forces were violating their sovereignty. Jane Arraf, NPR News, Amman.
10: AAA says the average price for a gallon of regular gas in the U.S. is over $4.

0: AAA says the average price for a gallon of regular gas in the U.S. is over $4. The European Union has slapped Google with a $1 billion fine for favoring its own services and search results while restricting competitors. NPR's Eleanor Beardsley reports.
1: The fine is part of Brussels' ongoing efforts to regulate big tech companies. It caps an investigation launched in March 2024 under the EU's Digital Markets Act, which attempts to make digital markets fairer and more contestable. They claim Google set up their search engine and Google Play to favor its own services over their competitors. The European Commission says it is acting to protect consumer interests. Google says the fine harms European businesses and consumers. The fine comes at a time of high trade tensions between the EU and U.S. Eleanor Beardsley, NPR News, Paris.
0: The New York Times is trying to convince a federal judge to quash Justice Department subpoenas, compelling several reporters to testify before a grand jury. NPR's David Folkenflik reports the Times says the administration is seeking its sources from a story on security concerns over the new Air Force One given to President Trump by the Qatari government.
2: This clash erupted after the Times reported that the U.S. Secret Service interceded to convince Trump not to take the new jet home from the NATO summit in Turkey earlier this month. The Times alleges the Trump administration is attempting to intimidate its reporters, seeking phone records not just of its journalists, but of some of their family members. Trump has sued the Times for defamation, while the paper has sued the administration to block new restrictions on covering the Pentagon. U.S. Attorney Jay Clayton says he has followed Justice Department policies and that he respects the independence of the press. David Folkenflik, NPR News.
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4: For KANW, I'm Marianne Hatchett. The New Mexico State Park Department is having to clear debris that's being exposed due to low water levels at Elephant Butte Lake. The low water level is because the U.S. Bureau of Reclamation is releasing water from the Elephant Butte Reservoir to fulfill the state's obligations with interstate water agreements pertaining to the Rio Grande. The state also cited drought and climate change. The U.S. Bureau of Reclamation confirmed water releases will continue through July 28th, exposing underwater debris and terrain. Elephant Butte Lake State Park will remain open. During low water level conditions, the State Parks Division is still inviting you out, but encouraging you to beware of unstable or soft shoreline zones. Keep an eye out for newly exposed debris or hazards. Operate vessels with extreme caution. Navigate slowly in shallow or unfamiliar areas. Watch for temporary signage and buoy changes. Wear life jackets and maintain safe distances from other vessels. Rio Rancho residents woke up Wednesday to find a bear roaming through the Enchanted Hills neighborhood. Video shared with KOB4 showed a bear walking through alleys, exploring yards, and performing balancing acts along property walls. The bear was also spotted at an apartment complex near Safe Flight and Highway 550. The recent bear sightings in Rio Rancho are the latest in what has become a trend of bears roaming closer to homes around the Albuquerque metro area. Last week, a spokesperson for the State Department of Wildlife said drought conditions could be contributing to the increase in bear sightings. This is KANW.

0: that at the time had about 26,000 people, surrounded by dense, forest-covered canyon in the Sierra Nevada foothills. And with a name like Paradise.
1: There's a lot of jokes about it. You're now ascending into Paradise. And when we go to our sons, we tell them we're now descending out of Paradise to come down to the valley.
0: But then in November 2018, just 7 months after the Gores moved into town, they got a phone call.
2: We'll never forget.
1: To this day, I remember looking out the window of our bedroom and noticing that it looked kind of overcast. And I said, that's strange. I don't recall it, you know, being any clouds, but I didn't pay any attention. And then at about 7:45, our son called and said, did you know your town is on fire?
0: Just west, a faulty electrical line had started a small fire. That, combined with the bone-dry brush from California's ongoing drought, coaxed that small fire into a massive blaze that quickly descended on Paradise. But of course, the Gores didn't know any of this at the time.
2: We saw the sky, we saw the ashes. We were told that we should leave, but we didn't think it was urgent because we didn't see any flames at that time.
1: And we said, okay, we need to evacuate, but we'll be coming back. Our home will be fine.
0: Zeta and Richard packed up a few clothes and drove off. But they quickly hit gridlock and things got serious.
1: Yeah, then the wind started kicking up. That's when ashes are flying around and embers, hard to breathe, explosions are happening all every minute or two.
2: And then people were saying, there's a house on fire just up the road, and we're then hitting us, wow, this is going to be bad.
1: In a matter of a few hours, the entire town was inundated, and it was absolutely that feeling in our guts. We absolutely thought we were going to die, and we're both praying, and I said, look, we're not going to die sitting in our car in the road.
0: They pulled over and hiked down into a canyon. They ended up walking over a dozen miles to another town where their son could finally come and pick them up. Richard and Zeta were exhausted, but fine. Their house, however, was not.
1: Nothing, no feeling compares to the feeling about a week later when the sheriff escorted us up there to our property and we pulled up and got out of the cars and stood there at our burned out remains.
2: Couldn't hold back the tears.
1: Yeah, that was very emotional.
0: Paradise. The word evokes lush, abundant beauty, a refuge from harm. But is it futile to search for anything idyllic when we live on a warming planet that feels less at peace than ever? Today on the show, Paradise Lost and Found, ideas about looking for utopia and coming to terms with reality. So back to Paradise, California. 18,000 structures were destroyed in 2018. 85 people died. At the time, it was the deadliest fire in modern U.S. history. That was until the fires in Maui just 5 years later.
3: This risk is increasing, and if we don't get our act together, we're going to have more Paradises. We're going to have more Santa Rosas. We're going to have more Lahainas. We're going to have more Marshall fires like the one they had in Colorado.
0: This is George Whitesides. He's the founder of a new organization that's working to help local governments in California manage fires better and stop mega fires like the one in Paradise from happening in the first place.
3: 8 of the 10 largest mega fires in California history have happened over the last 5 or 6 years. Partly that's due to global warming. But it's also due to how we've been managing the forests. And I think that's kind of a crucial piece that over suppression over the course of many decades has created conditions akin to almost a bomb in our forests. And we really need to defuse that bomb by managing our forests and our wildlands in fundamentally different ways.
4: Many people feel overwhelmed by this situation. I know I did.
0: George Whitesides continues from the TED stage.
4: So, 2 years ago, I closed a chapter of my life in aerospace, and I started a new journey to see if I could understand the wildfire crisis better and what could be done about it. I started working with leaders from firefighting, entrepreneurship, science, tribal communities, and together we co-founded an organization called Megafire Action, whose sole purpose is to solve the megafire crisis. The path forward has three solutions. The first is fire-adapted communities. The second is resilient landscapes. And the third is innovative fire management.
0: I mean, we've seen these really dramatic scenes of wildfire just ravaging towns. But you say that the first steps people need to take to protect their homes, it's actually pretty straightforward.
3: Yeah, sure. In fact, it could be as simple as individual homeowners doing the work that is required to make their home more resilient to wildfire. So like on the cheaper side, you know, everyone can clear out the 5 or 10 feet immediately around their home from brush and shrubs and plants, basically. That makes a big difference. Everyone can put metal screens in their eaves and vents around their home so that when a big fire comes through and embers start blowing, you know, at high speed, they don't blow through into your attic and burn your home down from the inside out. Other things are more expensive. Like, it's really great if you can have a roof that is made of something that's fire resistant. Those make a huge difference. Arguably up to 50% of your risk is, you know, what those materials are. And we have a huge interest to having everybody in that community take these steps, particularly those around the perimeter, because if you can protect some of those outer boundaries, then you have a way of reducing the risk that that fire penetrates deeply into the city.
4: The second solution is resilient landscapes. And if you take one lesson from this talk, it's this. In order to solve the megafire crisis, we need to bring our Western landscapes back into a healthy balance by reducing the overgrown brush and trees in the wildlands and the forest. Here, we're finally starting to take to heart the wisdom of the indigenous peoples of the Americas who knew that fire was a natural part of the landscape and who introduced low-intensity fire, good fire, on a regular basis at the right times. When this is done well, as around the communities of South Lake Tahoe, then it can actually divert a megafire as bad as the one that they experienced in 2021.
0: I mean, there might be some indigenous people who hear you say that and think, yeah, no kidding that you need to be having prescribed burns, I think is what they call it, right? Like, this is something that some populations have been doing for centuries.
3: Yeah, thousands of years. And there are now, you know, many places that are working on this stuff. And, you know, a great example is the area immediately around South Lake Tahoe, you know, which spent on the order of over $100 million on forest treatments. And that's a hopeful example of a situation with the Caldor fire where you had this terrible, huge megafire bearing down on South Lake Tahoe. But those forest treatments were credited by some as sort of giving the firefighters enough pause, bringing the fire intensity down enough, they were able to keep it from tearing through South Lake Tahoe. You know, where you don't do that work, and actually as part of that same fire, some of those treatments weren't done, and actually there were communities that were lost in that fire, tragically.
4: What we need is innovation in technology that can rapidly detect and assess fire, and then quickly put it out when it gets bad. Here we need to look at the example of the Quick Reaction Force of Southern California, which is really designed in some ways for these toughest days. The QRF is a public-private partnership, which now has 3 Chinook helicopters. These are the big ones with the 2 rotors on the top. And each of them can drop up to 3,000 gallons of water on a fire, day or night, and they can do it very precisely. They can also refill up to 6 times an hour, so they can bring a lot of mass to the problem. Over the course of 2 years of demonstrations, the QRF has demonstrated that this model has great potential. That in fact, if you can bring a lot of fire management resource to a fire very quickly, you can get on top of fires before they get big and unmanageable. We can build a world in which communities are resilient to wildfire and in which forests are brought back into a healthy balance. So let's get to work, let's learn from fire, and let's build a resilient, sustainable future.
1: We were not going to go back to paradise at all. And it actually took us, I'd say almost about a year to decide.
0: Again, Richard and Zeta Gore.
1: We had a clean slate. We were starting from scratch. We could virtually move anywhere.
0: But after scouting out towns in Utah, Arizona, and Idaho, the Gores decided to go back to paradise and rebuild. The area has new building codes. The town also has a new early warning system. And they say it feels good to be home.
2: I did not feel there was any high risk of fire anymore. Everything was so burned. And I actually was proud to go back and rebuild the city, you know, try and heal.
1: We actually enjoy the geography better now because it's not so overgrown with trees and underbrush. You know, a lot of that has been burned off and there's more open sky. We can actually see our neighbors across the way now. It seems, at least to us, that it's a lot more community and camaraderie now since the fire, that those that have stayed and are rebuilding have, you know, really banded together and bonded. And it's really much more of our town feeling now than just a town before the fire.
0: Many thanks to Richard and Zeta Gore of Paradise, California. And that was George Whitesides. He's the co-founder of Mega Fire Action. And since we spoke, he's been elected to the U.S. Congress representing California. You can see his full talk at TED.com. On the show today, Paradise Lost and Found. 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I'm Manoush Zomorodi, and we'll be right back.

0: It's the TED Radio Hour from NPR. I'm Manoush Zomorodi. And on the show today, Paradise Lost and Found. And for Richard and Zeta Gore, paradise is a real place. They found it, and they moved there in 2018.
1: We enjoyed the small town, lots of trees, and, you know, fresh air up above the valley.
2: We loved the house we had just picked out. We remodeled a few things on it, and it had just become the house of our dreams.
0: Paradise is Paradise, California, a town

0: You're listening to the TED Radio Hour on KANW. I'm Mary Beth Libby, and our temperatures at the moment are something like this. Albuquerque's at 71 under cloudy skies, Santa Fe 73, Las Vegas 76, Grant 68, Gallup 67, Santa Rosa 84, highs in the 90s today, back up near 100, slight chance of showers tonight. Let's get back to our program.
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2: It's the TED Radio Hour from NPR. I'm Manoush Zomorodi. 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
3: You know, I've been lucky enough to go to many of the idylls that we might think of as paradise, from the Seychelles to Tahiti to Bali.
2: This is writer Pico Iyer.
3: And I remember when I was in my 20s, I flew through the day and through the night, and I arrived in Bali, and I woke up, and there was this golden morning all around me, and there were these smiling, kind people who were bringing me fresh fruit and tea to enjoy on the terrace of my bungalow. Down this palmy little lane was a golden beach of my dreams. And I thought, this really is paradise. But then night fell, I heard the weird jangly sound of the gamelan orchestras in the distance, wild dogs were barking, and apart from anything, I thought, even if this is paradise for me, it's probably not for the locals. They're working so hard to make me and other visitors comfortable. And then it also made me think, because I was living in New York City, well, if the wonderful Balinese people around me were to arrive in Manhattan tomorrow, they'd probably think that's paradise, which it wasn't for me working in Midtown on 25th floor office. And so it was a nice way at an early stage in my life of realizing how much paradise is a projection and often an illusion. And then thinking about what lay on the other side of them and not in the realm of fantasy, but very much in the heart of reality.
2: Pico is a novelist, essayist, and he's best known for writing about his travels. He thought often about this idea that paradise is just a fantasy. But it wasn't until he was stuck at home during the pandemic that he decided to explore it further.
3: I think, like pretty much everybody across the globe, I was in this state of uncertainty and close to grief, feeling death breathing around the corner, and wondering how I could find hope and light and inspiration, even in the middle of this difficulty. And I thought, if I can go to places of conflict and difficulty and find something that sustains me even there, maybe that will give me a hope that can take me even through a global pandemic and all the other challenges life is sure to throw up.
2: Yeah, you write, after years of travel, I'd begun to wonder what kind of paradise can ever be found in a world of unceasing conflict and whether the very search for it might not simply aggravate our differences. We are talking about a very sort of philosophical approach that you took, which led you all around the world.
3: Exactly. From Iran to North Korea and war-torn Kashmir to war-torn Sri Lanka and Varanasi. And as you say, all the places that are not the ones that instantly come to mind.
2: Pico Iyer continues from his book, The Half-Known Life.
3: The natural place to embark upon such an inquiry seemed to be the culture that had given us both our word for paradise and some of our most soulful images of it. The old Iranian term, paradaja,
4: had been brought into Greek by Xenophon when he'd served as a mercenary in Persia. And for centuries, Persians, as most residents of Iran were then known, had cultivated detailed and ravishing visions of paradise in their walled gardens as emblems of enticements towards the higher garden that awaits the fortunate. But what gave particular power to the world's largest theocracy right now was that so many competing visions of paradise seemed to be crisscrossing every hour here with furious intensity.
2: So you begin your search for paradise in Iran, a place that you visited, I should say, before the war that's been going on. And you write that in Iran, there are these competing visions of what paradise even is. What are those visions?
3: Exactly. The ruling clerics in Iran currently have a very precise notion of paradise. They believe that paradise belongs only to the faithful and most of all to those martyrs who give their lives to Islam. And of course, so many of the Iranian citizens have a very different notion of paradise. They think much more worldly one, taking place behind closed doors of maybe sex and drugs and rock and roll and all the delights of the earth. And meanwhile, I think both the rulers and the regular citizens are quoting the great Sufi poets like Rumi and Hafiz, who remind us that paradise exists only within. So Iran seemed like the perfect convergence of many different ways of thinking about paradise, and maybe a way of reminding me that sometimes it's notions of paradise that get in the way of our finding it.
2: Let's talk about the young man who you ended up spending time
3: with.
2: Yes. He had his own notion of paradise, and it was a really surprising example. Can you share it?
3: Yes. I mean, my very first night in Iran, in the great holy city of Mashhad, I had spent a wonderful day seeing the official sites with my guide and my driver. But I wanted to see the place unchaperoned.
2: To do so, Pico politely sent his guide and driver to dinner, saying he was going to turn in early. But instead,
3: I slipped down to the taxi desk in the hotel of my lobby, and I asked them if they could find somebody to take me into the heart of town. And very quickly, a young man, very friendly, in his late 20s, speaking pretty good English, led me off into his battered compact.
4: "You come for the festival?" he asked. "Festival? This week," the driver explained. "The anniversary of Imam Reza." 5 million people had gathered from every corner of the Shia world, he said, from Yemen and Pakistan and Beirut and Iraq, from all the provinces of Iran, to mark the auspicious occasion. As we pushed through a tiny entrance behind a wall of bodies, all we could make out was celebration.
2: This driver took Pico through busy streets to a mosque in the heart of Mashhad, which is actually the largest mosque in the world, with 7 huge marble courtyards, and at the center, a shrine to Imam Reza, the saint that was being celebrated.
4: The crowds here were so intense that little boys were being passed from shoulder to shoulder so they could arrive at the front and kiss the golden grill behind which lay the saint. A man wailed, and a great sound rose up around us. More than 30 million pieces of silver on the walls and chandeliers turned us all into a shiver of reflections. I was humbled as I moved among the sobbing bodies. Men were running their hands down their faces and weeping as at their mother's funeral. More people pressed in, and the whole crowd seemed to sway and tremble as if we were truly part of a single massed body. I'd lost contact by now with my driver, but then I caught sight of him across the room.
3: And I saw that there were tears in this young driver's eyes. His hand was on his heart. And he was literally moving backwards, walking backwards, so he would never present his back to the long-dead saints, and I thought, my goodness, this is a perfect image of Islamic piety. But then, when we were out of the shrine and walking back towards his car, he started telling me about his wife, who was a blonde Yorkshire woman waiting for him in England and expecting their first child. And then he told me that he had paid a human trafficker $2,500 to smuggle him into England in the back of a truck, breathing through a tube so he wouldn't be detected.
5: Wow.
3: And then he told me how the British government had very generously given him a court-appointed lawyer and translator, and they had worked night and day for 3 years in order to win him asylum in Britain.
2: Wow. So this taxi driver has this harrowing journey to start a new life, and yet he was back.
3: Yes. In other words, he'd risked his life to flee Iran and to make a new life for himself in England. And yet, having done that, every single summer, he stole back into Iran to see the hometown and the mosque and, most of all, the mother that he loved so much. So having risked his life to flee Iran, he risked his life every single year to come back to Iran.
2: Mm.
3: And it made me think that as long as he'd been in Iran, everything outside Iran, such as Britain, seemed like the great paradise that he aspired to. But having made a lovely new family life for himself in England, suddenly he remembered all he was missing. A part of him and a part of paradise lay in the place that he'd run away from. And maybe the paradise that he was creating for himself was a collage. I suppose it was also a reminder to me that for most of us, our full contentment and realization probably never comes from just one place. It comes from the many places that mean a lot to us and that we love.
2: I mean, it's an archetypal story convention, right? From Dorothy and the Wizard of Oz to what I think many of us experienced during the pandemic, for those of us who were lucky enough to actually enjoy the stopping of the constant movement and just be home. And it felt like, oh, I'd neglected my own little corner of paradise that actually was right here in my living room.
3: Exactly. There's always this sense of a better world, a better life, a better self out there. And I think that's an exciting sense because that's what gives us the energy for aspiration and for not being complacent or too comfortable with the world we have. But I think we have to remember that to some extent, it's an illusion. And I think just as you suggested, I'm guessing quite a few people realized, wait a minute, there's beauty right down the street. And I think as much as anything, the thought of paradise is a way of reminding yourself how lucky you are, how little we want to take for granted.
2: That encounter with his taxi driver taught Pico that different and competing notions of paradise can exist even within one person. He ends his journey with a trip to India, where his parents are from, and a place he knows well.
3: I think a lot of India can be a shock to the system. It's so loud, it's so colorful, it's so crowded. It's this psychedelic intensity that makes you feel that you've entered some other realm of consciousness.
2: Pico writes that one feels this especially in Varanasi, which is one of the oldest cities in the world and also among the most sacred.
3: Varanasi is India to the max as the holy center of Hinduism. And as you walk along the holy river Ganges that flows through Varanasi, night and day there are these great fires burning to the north and burning to the south that are reducing dead bodies to ash. And as you walk through the narrow alleyways of the old city, people are constantly surging past, carrying their loved ones on stretchers as dead bodies to be committed to the flames or the holy waters. And one of the things that's so striking is that, of course, it's a city of death, but it's also a city of joy. Mm. The people who are racing past you are not mourning. They're not in grief. They're so grateful that they can come to the holy place and, I think, ensure moksha, liberation, for the loved one who has just passed. So it's a confounding place that really overturns all your simple ideas about the world.
2: You describe the river there being absolutely filthy, and yet people drinking from it as though it was wine. You talk about men and children covered in ash, people carrying corpses around with them, fire being everywhere. And there's, to me, it almost felt like there was this porousness to it, you know, that this was the River Styx, the road to the afterlife here on Earth. Is that how you think people see it?
3: Yes, that's perfect. And I can't speak for a devout Hindu who would probably put it differently, but I felt just as you. There aren't many places on the planet that have this kind of mythic intensity where you feel that one's walking along next to the River of Life, and on the far side of the river is whatever unknown awaits us all. And just as you said perfectly, the fact that the Holy River, according to the WHO, contains 3,000 times the amount of bacteria deemed safe for consumption, and that people are bathing in it and even drinking in it, for me, was a very tonic and liberating idea that the holiest place doesn't have to be the purest place. That at some level, most of us can probably never find an immaculate place, a place that's absolutely pure, because we're human beings. And I think one of the memorable moments that comes to mind as we talk about it is that there was this whole cacophony, and even though I'm Indian, I was really freaked out by it. And I suddenly heard two people call my name, and I turned around, and it were two Tibetan Buddhists I know from New York City.
2: Huh.
3: And my friend came up to me, and he surveyed the scene of absolute chaos and intensity. And he said, "Isn't this glorious? This is the whole human pageant. This is life and death and everything in between." Basically, I think he was saying, this is the only paradise we can ever hope to find and to make our lives in. Mm. The paradises that our minds create are never going to come to fruition in real life. But here is real life to the hilt. And this is the place where we have to live and where we have to find our comfort and delight and warmth. And maybe because he was a monk, he seemed to be doing it. He was just rejoicing in the cacophony.
2: I want to end by asking you about a quote that you include at the end of your book. You write that, "I recalled how the Zen teacher Edo Roshi, thinking of the cries of abandonment of Jesus upon the cross, had delivered a teaching that must have unsettled many of his students." It's really this line that I want to ask you about. The quote from Edo Roshi, the Zen teacher, is that the struggle of your life, he'd said, is your paradise. Oh, that's tough words, I think, Pico. Tell me how you interpret that.
3: It's a very shocking sentence, and it's a harsh conclusion for the book. But, you know, I think the good times take care of themselves. I, as a traveler, know that it's not so difficult to find fun and wonder and beauty in the world. It's really the tough times in life that ask difficult questions of us and force us to rise above ourselves. And that notion that it can be in the very struggle that you find your paradise is to me almost more encouraging and inspiring than to say you can find it on a sandy beach. You know, in Japan, when I first went there, I heard, I think it's a Buddhist notion, that life is about joyful participation in a world of sorrows, that sorrows are non-negotiable. Unfortunately, they come to all of us, but that doesn't preclude the possibility of joy and wonder and hope. And the older I've got, and the more I see that even when life is going smoothly, it's full of surprises. Your house suddenly burns down, and a pandemic closes down the world, and a loved one dies, and then happy surprises too. I've come to think that I want and I have to find my paradise in the middle of my daily life, which is also reassuring because I don't have to travel across the world to find
2: it.
3: I just have to open my eyes to reality and to see life as it really is.
2: That was writer Pico Iyer. He is the author of The Half-Known Life, In Search of Paradise. And you can see all of Pico's previous talks at TED.com. On the show today, Paradise Lost and Found. I'm Manoush Zomorodi, and you're listening to the TED Radio Hour from NPR. Stick with us.
0: Thank you for listening to the TED Radio Hour on KANW, New Mexico Public Media. I'm Mary Beth Libby, and our Simpatico Award today goes to Jeremiah Taylor of Albuquerque. Thank you, Jeremiah, for listening to KANW. So there's some fun stuff going on this weekend. I just saw this. Dia de Santiago Fiestas will be held at Our Lady of Guadalupe Parish in Villanueva on July 25th. That is Saturday. New Mexico music will feature Don Luis Padilla, Antonio Reina, Mickey Cruz, Daniel Solis Band, and more. The parish is located at 1228 New Mexico 3 in Villanueva.
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2: It's the TED Radio Hour from NPR. I'm Anoush Zamarodi. And on today's show, Paradise Lost and Found. And a new vision of what paradise can be on our rapidly changing planet.
5: Yes, this is what we need to do all over the world in order to face climate change. This is paradise, and we have to recognize it.
2: This is Ramon Mendez-Galain, and he's referring to his home country, Uruguay. 3.5 million people live in this small country on the east coast of South America. But Uruguay has done something extraordinary. It's become a kind of renewables paradise. 98% of its electric grid runs on wind, solar, and water. It has so much renewable energy that it exports some to its neighbors, Argentina and Brazil. And the country managed to transform itself in just 5 years. How? Well, like many stories, this one begins with a crisis. About 15 years ago, Uruguay was in financial trouble. And Ramon was a self-described simple university physics professor.
5: Our economy was growing too fast, and the demand was growing very fast.
2: Here's Ramon Mendez-Galain on the TED stage.
6: 15 years ago, the Uruguayan energy sector was going to a deep crisis. Economy was growing at unprecedented rates, and poverty was increasing. It was so great, of course, but at the same time, energy demand was growing rapidly, which was not so great. Uruguay has no proven reserve of fossil fuels. We have already used our large rivers to install hydropower plants. And our two main neighbors were having their own difficulties to supply internal demand, so it was not easy for them to help us. In dry years, when you have to import much more fossil fuels or we're forced to import electricity from our neighbors at extraordinary prices, cost overruns could be as high as $1 billion. And for a small economy like Uruguay, this is 2% of its GDP. And we're beginning to have blackouts. We're living the perfect storm. But crisis is also opportunity.
2: Can we go back to 15 years ago? The reality at the time was energy costs were soaring.
5: Yeah.
2: There were blackouts. And you didn't see a way forward for the country.
5: Yeah.
2: And what was your idea to change it to? Take me through what you thought needed to change.
5: So I dramatically changed my work, and I began to be involved in the energy issue. This is what I did. After writing my thoughts and then the paper, and ended up with a comprehensive proposal for what my country could do in order to be aware of these difficulties. And the surprise was that these proposals had reached my president of my country. And one day, me as a simple university professor, I received a phone call inviting me to be the political responsible of our energy agency. And, I did something crazy. I accepted.
2: That is a little crazy. You get a call from the president and you became the country's national director of energy. And you made a plan to shift Uruguay from fossil fuels to renewables. But how did you explain it to people?
5: Absolutely. So renewables are the best option, not only for the global climate issue, but also at the national level, because it reduces costs, it stabilizes costs, it has the most sovereignty for your country, it creates a lot of jobs. So it's overall the best solution. So what I try to do is just to fix a new national narrative. This is crucial. This is not just to fight against climate change. This is because it's the best solution. The most difficult point was not to convince that this was the best, but to make it work. This was a more difficult point. And you know what? Many, many colleagues from the governments at that time, they were still saying, to be honest, Ramon, we never believed what we were saying. We let you go because you didn't have any other option. So, okay, why not? Let's try it. Why not? But I knew that it was possible.
2: Do you remember the first time you went to visit a solar field and saw it for yourself, actually collecting energy?
5: Oh, yes, of course. Yes, absolutely, absolutely. The very first one was a very small solar farm of only 2 hectares. This means it was only about 1 megawatt, almost nothing. It's very close to the largest hydropower plant in the country. And it has a very beautiful park surrounding the dams. And I thought it was a very symbolic thing to have, because hydropower is the best of our country. And the future is solar.
6: In just 5 years, we went to an almost completely decarbonized one that already in 2017 was 98% renewable. What makes Uruguayan case unique is that almost half of that electricity is obtained from non-traditional renewable sources, wind, solar, and sustainable biomass. Wind alone can produce up to 40% of the total electricity consumed in the country in a year, a percentage comparable to the other world wind champion, Denmark. But also 15 or even 20% of our electricity is obtained with sustainable biomass. Of course, none of this was easy. We have to innovate. We have to understand that such a power system requires the planning and an operation quite different than the traditional one. Our academics worked for years to design a groundbreaking software to handle energy dispatch specifically designed to manage intermittent sources such as wind and solar, but also how to use water. This allows us, for example, to have a prediction of the amount of wind electricity and solar electricity that we're going to have in the grid with a week in advance. And this also allows us to know how and when we have to use water from the dams.
2: You are not in government anymore,
5: no.
2: But you have kind of taken your message and what you've learned on the road. You're on the international stage talking to all kinds of people. And they must ask you, what do you wish you knew? What do we need to know if we want to take some of the lessons from Uruguay and apply them to our own countries? What do you tell them?
5: Well, the message is very simple. The message is, first, there is a solution right now, which is the best solution at our national level. There is a solution which creates jobs, which reduces costs, which makes you independent of fluctuation of the prices of energy commodities. And the second message is, it works. All our power systems had been designed having in mind fossil power plants. And this is not a problem. I mean, this is just history. This is what we have developed all over the world. So if we want to run a system which is driven by renewable sources, but intermittent sources, planning is absolutely crucial. Public policies are crucial. But we prove in Uruguay that it's the best solution and it works. That's it. Nothing more than that.
2: So what does the future look like for you?
5: It's not just having renewable electricity. It's much more than that. It's to ask ourselves every day, why am I buying something? Why am I consuming something? And what makes me happy? And I'm very happy of living in this country and not consuming fossil fuels or impacting the climate. But this is not enough. This is just one part of our road. And we should focus much more on the way we consume and the way we transport ourselves. And once again, what makes us happy in life?
2: What makes you happy, Ramon?
5: What's making me happy is try to be part of a global process to leave a better world for our kids. I'm happy every morning when I see that what we have succeeded to do in Uruguay can be replicated elsewhere and is receiving such an important recognition. It's not just wishful thinking, it's real. And so this makes me happy.
2: That was Ramon Mendez Galain. He's the executive director of Asociación Ivy, a nonprofit working on a sustainable future. You can see Ramon's full talk at TED.com. On the show today, paradise lost and found. And sometimes paradise can be the right mix of people at the time you need them most. After a near-fatal accident, Ramona Pearson wasn't sure she would ever recover. But she ended up finding a safe haven where she least expected it, a senior citizen's home. Here she is on the TED stage in 2011.
7: When I was 22 years old, I came home from work, put a leash on my dog, and went for my usual run. While I was preparing my dog for the run, a man was finishing drinking at a bar, picked up his car keys, got into a car, and headed south or wherever he was. I was running across the street, and the only thing that I actually remember is feeling like a grenade went off in my head. What had happened is he ran a red light and hit me, my dog. She ended up underneath the car. I flew out in front of the car, and then he ran over my legs. I had no idea what was going on, but strangers intervened, kept my heart moving, beating. I say moving because it was quivering, and they were trying to put a beat back into it. Somebody was smart and put a big pin in my neck to open up my airway so that I could get some air in there. And somehow I ended up at the hospital. I was wrapped in ice and then eventually put into a drug-induced coma. 18 months later, I woke up. I was blind, I couldn't speak, and I couldn't walk. I was 64 pounds. I had more than 50 surgeries, but who's counting? Eventually, the hospital decided it was time for me to go. They needed to open up space for somebody else they thought could come back from whatever they were going through. Everybody lost faith in me being able to recover. So they basically put a map up on the wall, threw a dart, and it landed at a senior home here in Colorado. And I know all of you are scratching your head, a senior citizen's home, what in the world are you going to do there? But if you think about all of the skills and talent that are in this room right now, that's what a senior home has. The one advantage that they had over most of you is wisdom, because they had a long life. And I needed that wisdom at that moment in my life. But imagine what it was like for them when I showed up at their doorstep. At that point, I had gained 4 pounds, so it was 68 pounds. I was bald, wearing hospital scrubs, and I had a white cane in one hand and a suitcase full of medical records in another hand. And the senior citizens realized that they needed to have an emergency meeting. So they pulled back, and they were looking at each other, and they were going, okay, what skills do we have in this room? This kid needs a lot of work. They eventually started matching their talents and skills to all of my needs. But one of the first things they needed to do was assess what I needed right away, which I needed to figure out how to eat like a normal human being, since I'd been eating through a tube in my chest and then through my veins. And then they had to figure out, well, she needs furniture. So they went to their storage lockers and all gathered their extra furniture, gave me pots and pans, blankets, everything. The next thing that I needed was a makeover. So out went the green scrubs and in came the polyester and floral prints. We're not going to talk about the hairstyles that they tried to force on me once my hair grew back. But I did say no to the blue hair. So eventually they decided that, well, I need to learn to speak. And I had to learn how to coordinate my new throat with my tongue and my new teeth and my lips. And I was an adult and it was embarrassing. So I acted like a 2-year-old and refused to work. But the men, they were going to make it fun for me. So they were teaching me cuss word Scrapple at night. And then secretly, how to swear like a sailor. So I'm going to just leave it to your imagination as to what my first words were. And a former teacher who happened to have Alzheimer's took on the task of teaching me to write. The redundancy was actually good for me, so we'll just keep moving on. One of the pivotal times for me was actually learning to cross a street again as a blind person. So there were two obstacles I had to get through. One was post-traumatic stress disorder. Every time I approached the curb, I would panic. And the second one was actually trying to figure out how to cross that street. So one of the seniors just came up to me and she pushed me up to the corner and she said, "When you think it's time to go, just stick the cane out there. If it's hit, don't cross the street." Made perfect sense. But by the third cane that went whizzing across the road, they realized that they needed to put their resources together and they raised funds so that I could gain the skills to be a blind person and also to go get a guide dog who transformed my life. And I was able to return to college because of the senior citizens who invested in me and also the guide dog and the skills that I had gained. 10 years later, I gained my sight back, not magically, and I opted in for 3 surgeries, and one of them was experimental. The biggest change for me was looking down at my hands and seeing that I'd lost 10 years of my life. I thought that time had stood still for some reason and moved on for family and friends, but when I looked down, I realized that time marched on for me too. We didn't have words like crowdsourcing and radical collaboration when I had my accident, but the concept held true. People working with people to rebuild me, people working with people to re-educate me. I wouldn't be standing here today if it wasn't for extreme radical collaboration. Thank you so much.
2: That was Ramona Pearson. She's the founder of several tech startups, and you can see her full talk at TED.com. Thanks so much for listening to our show, Paradise Lost and Found. 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It means a lot, so thank you. This episode was produced by James Delahousie, Matthew Cloutier, Andrea Gutierrez, and Harsha Nahada. It was edited by Sanaz Meshkinpour and me. Our production staff at NPR also includes Rachel Faulkner-White, Fiona Guerin, and Katie Monteleone. Irene Noguchi is our executive producer. Our audio engineers were Gilly Moon, Robert Rodriguez, Neil Tevault, and Margaret Luthar. Our theme music was written by Ramtin Arablouei. Our partners at TED are Chris Anderson, Michelle Quint, Alejandra Salazar, and Daniela Bellarezzo. I'm Manoush Zomorodi, and you've been listening to the TED Radio Hour from NPR.
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0: extension of government funding through the midterms to December 4th, hopefully avoiding another shutdown. There were, of course, two record shutdowns so far this congressional term, and three new congressional stock trading rules tied also to an unrelated voter ID measure.
1: NPR's Eric McDaniel reporting. An advisory panel for the Food and Drug Administration is convening today to discuss seven commonly used peptides. In recent years, health influencers have embraced these experimental treatments, claiming benefits ranging from injury recovery to improve immune function. Health reporter Sarah Bowden explains FDA scientists have concerns.
2: The scientists recommended that compounding pharmacies not be allowed to make these seven peptides, citing potential safety concerns. But the FDA's Pharmacy Compounding Advisory Committee includes individuals from the compounding industry. It's possible the panel will disagree and advise that the agency give these peptides the green light. Historically, scientists have received a lot of deference in rulemaking, says Howard Sklamberg, a former FDA deputy commissioner.
3: I don't know what will happen here, and obviously the FDA has changed quite a bit in the last couple of years.
2: If the FDA decides to loosen peptide restrictions, it could propose a new rule by the end of this year. For NPR News, I'm Sarah Bowden.
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5: For KANW, I'm Marianne Hatchett. A Roswell woman faces nearly 60 years in prison after authorities arrested her for allegedly stealing nearly $70,000 from her workplace. KOB4 reports authorities in Texas arrested Rochelle Ruffin this week on 25 counts of fraud. Ruffin worked as an office manager for Crumland Auto Group, the owner of several car dealerships in Roswell. She's accused of using her company's accounting software to steal a total of $66,296.06. The New Mexico Department of Justice received a tip through its complaint portal alleging fraud at Roswell Ford and Roswell Nissan. An investigation found Ruffin was allegedly canceling, recoding, and reissuing checks intended for dealership customers or vendors before routing those checks to herself, family, and friend. If convicted, Ruffin could serve up to 58 and a half years in prison. A new program is launching to support adults in the recovery process in a way that works with their busy day-to-day lives. Unica Behavioral Health is launching an evening substance use disorder intensive outpatient program. According to KOB-TV, it starts July 27th at its Moon location in Albuquerque. The 12-week in-person group will meet Mondays, Wednesdays, and Fridays from 5 to 8 p.m. It's designed for adults age 18 and up who need structured recovery support while continuing to manage daily responsibilities such as work, school, caregiving, and having a family. 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
6: Thank you for listening to New Mexico Public Media on KANW. I'm Mary Beth Libby, and our temperatures at the moment, that's 10:06, as we head into fresh air, are as follows. Albuquerque, 73, Santa Fe, 77, Las Vegas, 81, Grant, 74, Gallup, 72, Santa Rosa, 88. Welcome to Fresh Air.
7: This is Fresh Air. I'm Tanya Mosley. And my guest today is creator, writer, and director Lee Sung-jin. The second season of his Netflix series Beef just earned 16 Emmy nominations, including nominations for writing, directing, and executive producing. Lee says he writes what he knows, and what he keeps returning to are the pressures people carry but rarely talk about: money, class, and the anger we sometimes swallow to get through the day. The idea for season two began when Lee was walking through his neighborhood and heard a couple arguing with each other inside of their home. Later, when he told the story, his younger friends were horrified. "Did you call 911?" they asked. Friends his own age had almost the opposite reaction. They shrugged.
8: Lee couldn't stop thinking about that split, what it revealed about what different generations expect from relationships, and what happens when the private lives of one generation collide with the values of another. That became the new season of Beef. Oscar Isaac and Carey Mulligan play a married couple whose ugliest private fight is secretly recorded by two young employees, Ashley and Austin,

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1: Extreme heat is killing thousands in Europe. Dozens of American cities broke heat records this month. If this is the new normal, how do we adapt? From WAMU and NPR in Washington, this is 1A. Budu in for Jen White. In Europe, heat waves have killed more than 10,000 people in June. In the U.S., more than 40 million across the country have been under heat alerts this month. Heat remains the deadliest extreme weather event in the U.S. Climate change is making heat waves hotter and more frequent, including at night, a crucial time for the planet and our bodies to recover. What do we know about the effect of heat on our health and how to combat it? Plus, a check-in with the mayor of Miami-Dade County on building heat resilience into our cities. That's after this news.
2: Live from NPR News, I'm Lakshmi Singh. President Trump says Saudi Arabia needs to establish diplomatic relations with Israel in order to complete an agreement that provides them U.S. nuclear technology. NPR's Frank Ordonez reports the new condition throws the future of the agreement into doubt.
3: On social media, President Trump also said the deal would include no uranium enrichment. He said the deal is, quote, totally subject to Saudi Arabia joining the Abraham Accords, an agreement that normalized relations between Israel and several Arab countries. But Saudi Arabia so far has been reluctant to join, which now throws into question the nuclear agreement. The new deal would allow the Saudis to build power plants using U.S. technology. It has raised many concerns across Washington and parts of the globe. Some leaders fear it could set off a nuclear arms race across the Middle East. Franco Ordonez, NPR News, the White House.
2: The U.S. Senate's preparing to vote on a war powers bill to limit the Trump administration's military activity against Iran after some Republicans joined Democrats in the House to vote for ending the conflict. But the White House has argued that after a failed ceasefire, it could reset a 60-day clock for carrying on the conflict without immediate congressional approval. A Florida man is suing OpenAI, alleging ChatGPT gave him dangerous medical advice during a health crisis. NPR's Shannon Bond reports AI companies generally have been promoting their chatbots as resources for health.
4: Scott Winter says he suffered a near-fatal pulmonary embolism last year after turning to ChatGPT about his health problems. He says the chatbot discouraged him from seeking medical care for his symptoms and gave him dangerous recommendations, including about taking prescription drugs. The lawsuit filed in California State Court alleges OpenAI safeguards meant to urge people to seek professional advice failed Winter's. OpenAI says in a statement that ChatGPT should not be used as a substitute for medical care, diagnosis, or treatment. Winters is seeking damages and asking the court to order OpenAI to strengthen its guardrails around medical conversations. Shannon Bond, NPR News.
2: Hundreds of people protested in Madison, Wisconsin last night after a police officer fatally shot a man earlier in the day. Sarah Leah reports.
5: Protesters chanting and marching in downtown Madison shut down.

0: Sarah Lee reports.
1: Protesters chanting and marching in downtown Madison shut down an outdoor concert that had been staged outside the state capitol building. The demonstration came a few hours after a Madison police officer fatally shot a man in his 30s at a busy intersection. Madison Police Chief John Patterson said, while police struggled to arrest him, the man pulled out a knife.
2: The officer who was injured by the knife is the same officer who fired his weapon at this man.
1: Police have not yet released the name of the man who died.
0: That's Sarah Lear reporting. 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
4: For KANW, I'm Marianne Hatchett. State police and Santa Fe County police are asking for your help in association with a murder. A woman who was kidnapped during a dispute in Rio Chiquita in Santa Fe County has been found dead. Jeanette Salazar of Cordova was taken July 9th. Officers responded to a report from a man who stated he'd been shot during a carjacking and that his girlfriend, Salazar, was still inside the vehicle when it was taken. The man told police he went to buy crack cocaine at Danny Trujillo's house in Rio Chiquito and then went to Salazar's house. The man and Salazar then returned to Trujillo's house to collect $40 that Salazar was allegedly owed for a bracelet. Trujillo accused Salazar's boyfriend of stealing his dirt bike and made him get out of his truck before shooting him in the arm. Another man at the home, Marcos Romero, told Salazar to get in her boyfriend's truck. Romero then drove off with Salazar, Romero's girlfriend, and Trujillo's girlfriend inside the vehicle. State police later found that vehicle unoccupied at the transfer station in Cordova. Investigators determined Salazar had been forcibly taken and state police issued a missing endangered alert. That same day, police arrested Trujillo and Romero. Trujillo was charged with aggravated battery, assault with intent to commit a violent felony, kidnapping, shooting at or from a vehicle, and multiple other charges. Romero was charged with kidnapping and unlawful taking of a motor vehicle. On Monday, July 13th, human remains were discovered near the Cordova transfer station. The Office of the Medical Investigator positively identified them as Salazar. State police said the official cause and manner of death is still pending. Anyone with information is asked to contact New Mexico State Police. This is KANW.
5: At 11:06, this is KANW. I'm Mary Beth Libby, and our temperatures are as follows. Under partly cloudy skies, Albuquerque 86, Santa Fe 78, Las Vegas 83, Grant 78, Gallup sits at 79, and Santa Rosa 91 already. Welcome to 1A.
6: This is 1A. I'm Nyla Boodoo in for Jen White. Extreme heat isn't just an inconvenience, it's a growing public health threat. More than 40 million people across the U.S. have remained under heat alerts this month. Heat remains the deadliest extreme weather event in the United States. And in Europe, heat waves killed more than 10,000 people in June. That's according to just published health data published from 27 countries. Climate change is making heat waves hotter and more frequent, and high temps aren't just being reported in the daytime. Nighttime temperatures are higher than ever. And scientists say that's raising the risk of heat exhaustion and heat stroke, and taking away crucial time for you and the planet to recover. Today, what do you need to know about the effects of heat on your health and how you can stay safe? And what are cities and states doing to fight the heat? We'll get into all of that, but first, let's start in one county that is focusing on fighting extreme heat from the top. Joining us now is Mayor Daniela Levine-Cava, Democratic mayor of Miami-Dade County, home to almost 3 million people. Mayor Levine-Cava, welcome to 1A.
7: Thank you so much, Nyla.
6: Let's start with a chief heat officer role that you created a few years ago. How did that position come to be? Why did you see a need for this? It's the first one ever created.
7: I have to give credit to Adrian Arsh, who is a philanthropist and very involved in climate change issues. And she actually brought it to our attention. And we said, absolutely, we need to do that because, after all, we are the heat capital in so many ways. So we did appoint the first in the world, and we have been a national leader and an international leader since then.

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7: And it's noon at KANW. Quick reminder that KANW will be broadcasting from the Fiesta in Chimayo this weekend on Saturday. It starts at 9 o'clock, runs all day at the Holy Family Parish. It includes lots of the New Mexican music that you're about to hear coming up on the station. Severo y Grupo Fuego, Jerry Dean, Mariachi Tenampa, actually seven bands. Anyway, just wanted to remind you. Meanwhile, up next, we have New Mexico Music with A.J. Leonard and then Kevin Otero from 2 to 6 with the All Request Hour. And then Joe LaGrange from 6 to 9.
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9: Live from NPR News, I'm Lakshmi Singh. President Trump now says an agreement for the U.S. to build and run nuclear energy plants in Saudi Arabia depends on Saudi Arabia first normalizing ties with Israel, something that NPR's Emily Feng reports the kingdom has said it will not do unless Israel allows a Palestinian state.
10: At first, the Saudi agreement shocked Israel, with many blaming Israel's current Prime Minister Benjamin Netanyahu. Former Israeli Prime Minister Ehud Barak told the country's army-run radio station, that the agreement was a sign of deepening distrust between President Trump and Netanyahu. But Israeli officials applauded Trump's follow-up social media post, with Netanyahu's office saying in a statement, quote, Saudi Arabia's joining of the Abraham Accords would be a historic leap forward for peace in the Middle East. The Abraham Accords normalized relations between Israel and two Gulf states, Bahrain and the United Arab Emirates. Emily Fang, NPR News, Tel Aviv.
9: Global oil prices surged while stock markets slumped as tensions in the Middle East threaten to push up energy costs and therefore inflation. NPR's Raphael Nam takes a look at financial markets.
11: The attacks by Houthi militants on two Saudi tankers in the Red Sea sent the prices of Brent crude, the global benchmark, to $100. All of this comes at a disconcerting time for the U.S. economy. Although inflation had eased in June, it could start climbing again. The national average for the price of gas is now above $4, according to AAA. It's also raising the prospect that the Federal Reserve will have to raise interest rates this year. And on top of that, technology stocks are being hit by fears about overspending on AI. Rafael Nam, NPR News.
9: The NASDAQ is down more than 2%. The Dow and S&P are down more than 1%. The man accused of attacking two Minnesota state lawmakers and their spouses last year is going to prison for life. Today, a federal jury sentenced Vance Belter to two life sentences and 40 years on top of that for shooting and killing former Minnesota House Speaker Melissa Hortman and her husband Mark. The New York Times is seeking to convince a federal judge to quash subpoenas from the Justice Department compelling several reporters to testify before a grand jury. NPR's David Folkenflik has more.
12: This clash erupted after the Times reported that the U.S. Secret Service interceded to convince Trump not to take the new jet home from the NATO summit in Turkey earlier this month. The Times alleges the Trump administration is attempting to intimidate its reporters, seeking phone records not just of its journalists, but of some of their family members. Trump has sued the Times for defamation, while the paper has sued the administration to block new restrictions on covering the Pentagon. U.S. Attorney Jay Clayton says he has followed Justice Department policies and that he respects the independence of the press. David Folkenflik, NPR News.
9: From Washington, this is NPR News.
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2: For KANW, I'm Marianne Hatchett. More than 200 American mayors, including Albuquerque Mayor Tim Keller and Sunland Park Mayor Javier Perea, are calling on the federal government to reverse changes that will cost states billions and push millions of people off the food stamp program. Source New Mexico reports this week the United States Conference of Mayors asked the U.S. Senate's Agriculture Committee to reconsider the deep cuts to the Supplemental Nutrition Assistance Program. In addition to imposing new eligibility and work requirements, the law will require states for the first time to fund some SNAP benefits themselves beginning in the fall of 2027. The 210 mayors who signed a letter to Senate leaders said they are on the front lines of a deepening food security crisis and the federal government should be expanding access to food, not creating new obstacles. That letter was signed by Democratic and Republican mayors. The U.S. Conference of Mayors is a nonpartisan organization representing more than 1,400 leaders of cities with populations of 30,000 or more. Matthew Turk, the Democratic mayor of Allentown, Pennsylvania, said in an interview with Stateline, "When we're talking about how to make sure that our residents are fed, that is something that worries Republican mayors, it worries Democratic mayors, it worries independent mayors, it worries everybody." Turk, who leads the national organization's Children, Health, and Human Services Standing Committee, said his constituents are already struggling with the high costs of housing, utilities, and groceries. Now, he said, they're worrying about their eligibility to even pay for those needed groceries without SNAP benefits. This is KANW.
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0: Hey, and up you, good afternoon. I'm AJ Leonard. That was Miguel Timoteo. It is 12:25 now. The Town of Bernalillo movies in the Pavilion will be held tomorrow, Friday, July 24th, beginning at 8 p.m. The movie will be Turbo, the story of the snail who dreams of being the world's fastest race car driver.
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5: Your heat risk will impact lower elevation areas across central and eastern New Mexico. Albuquerque with a high of 95, Santa Fe 88, Las Vegas 89, Gallup 87, Grants 88, Santa Rosa with a high of 98, Mendocino 88, Taos 87, Los Lunas 96, Belen 97, and Rio Rancho with a high of 95. Your current temperature, Santa Rosa 95, Gallup 80, Grants 83, Las Vegas 88, Mendocino 87, Santa Fe 78, and Albuquerque with a current high of 78 as well. Those are your current temperatures.

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0: 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That's Andrew Gonzalez. Music from The Blue Ventures, Jerry Dean, and Darren Cordova, all coming up right after the news.
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0: weather. Moderate to major heat risk will impact the lower elevation of central and eastern New Mexico. Albuquerque with a high of 95, Santa Fe 88, Las Vegas 89, Gallup 87, Grants 88, Santa Rosa with a high of 98, Encino 88, Los Alamos 85, Socorro 99, Bernalillo 96, and Espanola with a high of 92. Your current temperature, Santa Rosa 99, Gallup 84, Grants 75, Las Vegas 84, Encino 83, Santa Fe 81, and Albuquerque with a current high of 80. Those are your current temperatures on New Mexico's First FM.

0: KNW, that was Corinta y Cinco. It is 1:41 now. 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

0: Okay, and Zabi, that was El Kudu by Daniel Lee Gallegos. The St. Anne Church Fiesta will be held on Sunday, July 26th from 1 to 6 p.m. You can enjoy great New Mexico music with artists including Antonio Reyna and Straight Shot. 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

0: Okay, it's 2:12. Good afternoon. 87 degrees in Albuquerque. I'm Kevin Olteno. AJ Leonard is in the KANW Music and Merchandise Store.
1: Good afternoon. Stop into the KANW Music and Merchandise Store. We've got some amazing stuff here. We restocked a lot of our merchandise here, our CDs. Pop in and see if we have something here you've been looking for. 2020 Cole Avenue Southeast is our address. Open till 6 p.m. or check it out online, KANW.

Lorenzo Antonio on KANW. Yo no fui. It's 2:24. Good afternoon. I'm Kevin Otero. Down in Mountain Air, they're having a Jubilee parade on Saturday starting at 10 a.m. They'll also have a celebration at Chavez Memorial Park. Following the parade, they'll have fun for the whole family, plus a street dance that night with Sangre Joven. That starts at 8 p.m. More information at the Town of Mountain Air Facebook page.

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6: Expecting a moderate to major heat risk across lower elevations of central and eastern New Mexico into the weekend. Highs expected to climb back into the upper 90s to low 100s. Lows tonight, 71 for Albuquerque, a low of 64 expected in Santa Fe. 60 overnight in Las Vegas, Gallup and Grants, 68 for Santa Rosa. A low of 61 for Encino tonight, 57 for Taos, 68 in Los Lunas, and 69 tonight in Belen and Rio Rancho. Right now it's 99 in Santa Rosa, 83 in Gallup, it's 80 in Grants, 87 in Las Vegas, 85 in Encino and Santa Fe. 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

0: classic from Vicente Fernandez on KANW, Volver, Volver. And we invite you to join us at the Holy Family Parish Fiesta in Chimayo on Saturday. Celebrate the culture of the Norte, Northern New Mexico, live entertainment, some of New Mexico's top bands. They'll have food, arts and crafts, fun for the whole family. As always, look for the KANW booth there and purchase great music and merchandise. Meet your favorite announcers. We'll see you on Saturday up in Chimayo. It's 2:42 now, and AJ is in the KANW Music and Merchandise Store.
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0: Al Hurricane and Al Hurricane Jr. on KANW Ranchero Afamado. It's 324. I'm Kevin Otero. Thanks for listening this afternoon. You're invited to Our Lady of Guadalupe Parish Fiesta in Villanueva. It happens on Saturday. Live New Mexico music from Don Luis Padilla, Antonio Reina, Mickey Cruz, Daniel Solis Band, and more. You'll find the parish at 1228 New Mexico 3 in Villanueva. Again, that's happening on Saturday.
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0: Expecting another heat risk as lower elevations of central and eastern New Mexico, or highs are going to climb back into the upper 90s to low 100s into the weekend. Looking for a low tonight of 68 in Albuquerque and Santa Rosa, 65 for Santa Fe and Los Alamos, 61 tonight in Las Vegas and Encino, 59 for Gallup, 60 in Grants, low of 73 expected in Socorro, 69 in Bernalillo, 64 overnight in Española. Currently it's 99 in Santa Rosa, 86 in Gallup, it's 82 in Grants, 88 in Las Vegas, Encino at 85, 88 in Santa Fe, and we're at 91 in Albuquerque at New Mexico's First FM.

0: Atlas Blue Ventures on KANW, Se Me Olvidó Otra Vez, 340. 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
4: Live from NPR News in Washington, I'm Ryland Barton. President Trump is imposing new tariffs as the current blanket set of 10% tariffs expire. It's the latest move to impose new tariffs after the Supreme Court deemed many of Trump's tariffs unlawful in February. They cover 59 countries and the EU, including major U.S. trading partners. The administration says the new levies are on economies that import goods made with forced labor. Global oil prices are surging. At one point this morning, past $100 a barrel as fighting escalates in the Middle East. NPR's Hadil Al-Shalchi reports.
5: The price for a barrel of Brent crude oil, the international standard, soared more than 6% to $100 as the Iranian-backed Yemeni Houthi rebels attacked two Saudi oil tankers in the Red Sea. The Houthis are blockading the Bab el-Mandeb Strait, a key shipping route which connects the Red Sea with the Gulf of Aden and the Indian Ocean. It's a second choke point for oil transportation besides the Strait of Hormuz. Trump threatened the Houthis, saying they would face, quote, major military punishment if they kept attacking ships. The rise in oil prices could inflate costs, which could force the Federal Reserve to increase interest rates. Hadil Al-Shalchi, NPR News, Istanbul.
4: The U.S. Justice Department has agreed to drop subpoenas against journalists for the New York Times under duress from a highly skeptical federal judge. The case focused on the source of leaks to the Times of security concerns about the new Air Force One jet given to President Trump by the Qatari government. NPR's David Folkenflik was in the courtroom.
6: U.S. Judge Arun Subramanian fired off a series of questions for which the lead prosecutor in the case, Sean Buckley, had no satisfactory answers. The judge said the government had failed to observe legally required safeguards for reporters and had misled the court. Buckley cited oversights and said no bad faith was involved. He also apologized for subpoenaing the phone records of reporters' family members, calling that a mistake. But Buckley defended the subpoenas as legitimate, saying the approval of the acting attorney general overruled journalistic protections. New York Times lawyer David McCraw tells NPR the federal court stepped up to defend the First Amendment and the rule of law. David Folkenflik, NPR News.
4: Mortgage rates are the highest they've been in almost a year. NPR's Stephen Bissaha says the war with Iran is driving up the cost of borrowing.
7: The average rate for a 30-year mortgage hit 6.58% this week, the highest since August last year. Rates were falling earlier this year and even fell below 6% in February, the first time in 3.5 years. But then the war with Iran started. The uncertainty and inflation fears that came with the war shook the bond market, raised the cost of borrowing, and drove mortgage rates back up. Now the war is expanding and mortgage rates are rising again as pending home sales fall. Redfin reports pending sales this week are at their lowest level in 3 months. Stephen Bissaha, NPR News.
4: This is NPR News from Washington.
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9: For KANW News, I'm Gary Dahl. How do you deal with juveniles committing crimes? That was the question during a legislative hearing on Wednesday afternoon. Advocates warned harsher penalties could lead to worse outcomes down the road. Representative John Block pushed back, though, on that argument, saying some youth need to face tougher penalties. Bernalillo County District Attorney Sam Bregman said since 2023, his office has charged 88 juveniles with murder, including 15 this year alone. The court's Corrections and Justice Committee is expected to discuss juvenile crime next month. A lot of questions around the San Mateo office building, formerly used as an office. The towers off Central and San Mateo are slated to become affordable housing. City leaders said the renovations will help deter crime in that area. So far, developers have started removing interior walls and fixing the plumbing. There is no exact date as to when construction will be completed. The city did say, however, it could be well into 2027. The New Mexico Gaming Control Board has signed off on Ruidoso Downs Racetrack and Casino, shuttering its operations for now. The Downs moved its horse racing schedule to Albuquerque, but kept the casino and race simulcast areas open to the public. The New Mexico Department of Transportation recommended the Downs suspend those operations. On Wednesday, the Gaming Control Board unanimously approved that request. And the Indigenous Hispanic Youth Fly Fishing Camp is teaching kids how to fly fish. But its founder said the real lesson is reconnecting young people with their roots. What started as a one-day volunteer-based experience has now evolved into a five-day camp led by an expert fly fishing guide alongside native and land-grant elders. The camp is free for families, covering fishing licenses, meals, gas cards, and park entry. For KANW News, I'm Gary Dahl.
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0: KANW 89.1, your home for New Mexico music. It's 423. I'm Kevin Otero. Thanks for driving home with us. There is a closure. Broadway northbound is closed at Isleta Lakes due to a crash, so if you can, seek an alternate route and expect delays through there. Also showing a crash at Montaño and Coors on the west side. Really has westbound Montaño backed up to almost to 4th Street. So if you see anything else we need to report, call 505-242-3456.
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0: A heat risk is expected to impact lower elevations of central and eastern New Mexico late into the weekend, where highs will climb into the upper 90s to low 100s. A high of 97 expected in Albuquerque tomorrow, 88 for Santa Fe, 89 expected in Las Vegas, Encino, and Taos, 93 for Gallup, a high of 92 in Grants, 99 in Santa Rosa. Encino should reach 89, 100 expected in Los Lunas and Belen, 98 tomorrow in Rio Rancho. Right now, 102 in Santa Rosa, it's 88 in Gallup, 84 in Grants, 86 in Las Vegas, Encino at 87, 89 in Santa Fe, and we're at 93 in Albuquerque and New Mexico's First FM.

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Aaron Cordovan, Ruben Ramos on KANW, Amigo Mio. It's 4:48 on the drive home, and it's an active drive home showing a crash southbound I-25 at Isleta. And it has traffic backed up almost to Bobby Foster Road. Also reports of a crash southbound I-25 at San Mateo. It has the two left lanes closed due to that crash. The crash cleanup continues at Montaño and Coors, with Montaño backed up to 2nd Street. Anything else you see, let me know, 505-242-3456.

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5: What will happen next? 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
6: Live from NPR News in Washington, I'm Ryland Barton. The Trump administration will impose a new set of tariffs tonight as another blanket tariff expires. The new tariffs of 10% to 12.5% will include goods from the U.S.'s major trading partners. NPR's Danielle Kurtzleben reports on the latest changes.
7: The new tariffs cover 59 countries and the European Union. According to the U.S. Trade Representative's office, more than 99% of U.S. imports come from those economies. However, a broad swath of goods are exempted, including energy. The tariffs were created under a law that allows tariffs against countries with unfair trade practices. The administration says the new tariffs are on economies that import goods made with forced labor. The tariffs go into effect at the same time that a global blanket tariff of 10% expires. The administration has imposed tariffs using several laws after the Supreme Court ruled a raft of Trump's tariffs unlawful in February. Danielle Kurtzleben, NPR News.
6: The U.S. and Saudi Arabia have signed an agreement that would allow U.S. companies to build and run nuclear power plants on Saudi soil. But just hours after that deal, President Trump wrote on Truth Social that Saudi Arabia would first need to join the Abraham Accords, normalizing ties with Israel. Still, the development is worrying many Israelis, as NPR's Emily Fang reports.
8: There was shock when this agreement was announced, even horror. Israel, I should know, is widely believed to have nuclear weapons already itself, but it's never confirmed its nuclear arsenal, and they don't want other countries around it to have a nuclear weapon. They're worried that this slightly more flexible conditions of the U.S.-Saudi agreement could set off a nuclear arms race across the region.
6: NPR's Emily Fang reporting. House Republicans are referring former special counsel Jack Smith to the Justice Department for possible prosecution. NPR's Carrie Johnson reports the lawmakers are citing statements Smith made under oath to Congress last year.
9: House Judiciary Chairman Jim Jordan, a Republican from Ohio, is urging the DOJ to investigate Jack Smith over the former prosecutor's testimony about his effort to gather phone records of GOP lawmakers. Jordan says Smith seems to have made false statements in a deposition last December. Smith led two criminal investigations of President Donald Trump, including an effort to charge Trump for interfering in the 2020 election. His team gathered records of certain lawmakers as part of that probe. Smith's lawyer says he gave candid testimony to the House about his work as special counsel, and he says the new referral is an effort to weaponize the justice system against a longtime civil servant. Carrie Johnson, NPR News, Washington.
6: The Trump administration has withdrawn subpoenas that sought to compel three New York Times reporters to testify about their sources for articles about the 747 that Qatar gifted to President Trump to use as Air Force One. The withdrawals follow a remarkable back and forth between the visibly irritated federal judge and government attorneys. This is NPR.
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11: For KANW News, I'm Gary Dahl. Oysters are turning as the early harvest for New Mexico chili is underway. KRQE caught up with the New Mexico Chili Association to see how the season's been going so far. Early harvest has been processing well. Our growers are getting it into the fields and the quality's been good, said New Mexico Chili Association Executive Director Kerry Dominguez. We do expect a record-breaking crop. We're seeing a healthy harvest with good quality chili coming in, so hopefully we're up in our yields. Stats from prior years, as provided by the New Mexico Department of Agriculture. The season has not been without its challenges, however. One major struggle is the dryness. According to Dominguez, that's leading farmers to use drip over irrigation. The water is always going to be a struggle. With the tightness of the irrigation, a lot of our farmers are turning to drip systems, so that's increasing their cost as well, said Dominguez. You could potentially see the cost of chili increasing if this drought continues, where we don't have access to enough water. The dryness just affects the agriculture industry as a whole. Another challenge facing the industry? Dominguez says labor is one of agriculture's biggest, longest concerns, and they're seeing production costs continue to rise. She encourages buying chili early. One local shop in Albuquerque said luckily they haven't felt a decline in chili production. We keep a good supply all the way till the first freeze, said Fruit Basket General Manager John Gonzalez. For KANW News, I'm Gary Dahl.
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Daniel De Gallegos on KANW 89.1. That's Tierra Mala. And remember, I-25 southbound off-ramp at Broadway closed, as well as Broadway in all directions and Isleta Lakes due to a crash. So slow moving southbound, south of Albuquerque. If you see anything else that we need to report, call 505-242-3456. Here's Norberto Martinez, Jr.

0: There's Juan Ortega on KANW. That's Padre Querido, a classic on 89.1. It's 525. Thanks for driving home with us and listening to the 5 o'clock All Request Hour. It's an active drive home. I-25 southbound is closed. The off-ramp at Broadway, as well as Broadway in all directions at Isleta Lakes due to a crash. Right now, southbound I-25 is backed up between Bobby Foster and Rio Bravo, so slow moving through there. Also, a reported crash on I-25 southbound at San Mateo. It's blocking the two left lanes, so if you can, seek an alternate route. Right now, it's backed up past Alameda, and looks like traffic still trying to get back up to speed on westbound Montaño from an earlier crash. It's slow from Coors back to 2nd Street. If you see a crash or anything else we need to report, call 505-242-3456.
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2: The extreme heat is accelerating chemical reactions that produce harmful ozone, a problem for many major metro areas. And with particulate matter from wildfires, the combination increases health concerns. Jody Bechtel, an air quality specialist with Clark County, Nevada's Department of Environment and Sustainability, says a season-long advisory for ozone and smoke is in place, as hot, stagnant air can contribute to air quality problems.
3: The more stagnant it is, the more the pollutants just build up, because there's no way for that pollutant to disperse into the atmosphere and no wind to kind of blow it out.
2: According to Air Now, the federal government site that tracks air quality, large swaths of Mountain West states are blanketed by moderate risk wildfire smoke, with a few regions considered worse, unhealthy for sensitive groups such as those with chronic lung conditions. Yvette Fernandez, the Mountain West News Bureau.
0: 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Heat risk is expected across lower elevations of central and eastern New Mexico late into the weekend, where highs will climb back into the upper 90s to low 100s. High of 97 expected in Albuquerque tomorrow, 88 for Santa Fe, 89 expected in Las Vegas, in Encino también, 93 for Gallup, 92 in Grand Santa Rosa, should reach 99 tomorrow. Los Alamos expecting 87, 101 for Socorro, 99 in Bernalillo, and a high of 94 in Española tomorrow. Currently, it's 98 in Santa Rosa, 90 in Gallup, Grants at 89, también in Las Vegas, 86 for Encino, it's 85 in Santa Fe, we're at 93 in Albuquerque at New Mexico's First FM.

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0: es Lorenzo Antonio on KANW. ¿Cómo, cuándo y por qué? It's 542, 5 o'clock, all request hour underway. I'm Kevin Othello. Thanks for driving home with us. And there are crashes throughout the metro. I-25 southbound off-ramp at Broadway is closed, as well as Broadway in all directions at Isleta Lakes due to that crash. Right now, southbound I-25 is backed up almost to Rio Bravo. There's also a crash on I-25 southbound at San Mateo, as the two left lanes closed to that crash. That backup is to Alameda. I'm also showing a crash on, looks like, northbound I-25. Where is that? Looks like it is close to, almost to the Big Eye, but that has traffic backed up to about Bridge, and Montaño very slow trying to get to the west side, slow from Coors back to 2nd Street. Anything else you see, let me know. 505-242-3456. 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
3: Ha hecho un trabajo increíble manteniéndose al día con sus vacunas. 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Gracias por priorizar su salud, la de su familia y la de su comunidad. Continúe siendo un héroe, conociendo más acerca de las guías de inmunización del Departamento de Salud de Nuevo México y encuentre un lugar de vacunación cercano a usted. Para más información, visite vaccine.doh.nm.gov.
4: Live from NPR News in Washington, I'm Ryland Barton. President Trump says any damage done to ships in the Iran war will be paid for with Iranian assets that the U.S. has frozen. In a post online, Trump said, quote, this is the fair and equitable thing to do. Meanwhile, Yemen's Iran-backed Houthi rebels say they have attacked two Saudi oil tankers in the Red Sea. That comes as the Houthis have threatened to shut down another key trade route after Iran's closure of the Strait of Hormuz. NPR's Alina Selyuk has more on the ripple effects of surging oil prices.
5: Today, we saw airline stocks really have a rough trading day because the surge in oil prices suggests the surge in jet fuel.
6: Totally.
5: Another piece of news today came from the mortgage market, which is also interestingly connected to all this. It's kind of a reflection of how the price of oil goes into the cost of shipping all kinds of things. And so there is a concern about inflation, how the government would respond with interest rates. Already, fuel prices are driving up the yield on the 10-year Treasury bond. And this is the part that matters. That has been boosting mortgage rates. The average rate for a 30-year mortgage hit 6.58% this week, the highest in nearly a year.
4: NPR's Alina Selyuk reporting.